0: Tom Copeland is a servant of the Lord Jesus Christ who has been called to teach God's Word on finances since 1982. Tom has advised thousands of people, including individuals, couples, and business owners, in making wise biblical financial decisions. Tom's financial moments are aired on numerous radio and TV stations. Tom is the president and founder of Copeland Financial Ministries, who teach what the Bible says on finances. Now, here is Tom teaching on the topic, Teaching Children God's Financial Principles.
1: I would like to welcome you to the third session of three sessions on the topic, Teaching Children God's Financial Principles. In this session, we are going to discuss some real-life case studies so that you can understand the practical application of the biblical principles, and I'm also going to provide some ideas on how to teach your children God's financial principles. Parents, I encourage you to watch this video with your children so they can hear the stories of God's people managing money, God's way, and reaping the benefits. So the first thing I'd like to start off with is a case study where a boy starts young, saves for his education and a down payment on his future home. When Fraser was 7 years of age, his parents explained that because of their modest income, they would only be able to provide for his needs, such as food and clothing and shelter, but they would not be able to provide for his post-secondary education or a number of other things. About that time, Fraser's parents went through our in-depth study, Financial Management God's Way, and it's through this study that they learned so much about what the Bible says on finances, and they diligently implemented the biblical principles, including following a budget with respect to their own finances. One evening, they were both spending quality time with the Lord in prayer, and God spoke to them through Proverbs 22:6, where it says, "Train a child in the way he should go, and when he is old, he will not depart from it." In effect, God was telling them to continue to learn His word on finances, and then teach it to their son and encourage Fraser to study and meditate on the scriptures himself so he would manage money from a biblical perspective. At age 8, Fraser's parents encouraged Fraser to first go through our in-depth study that's available on our website. It's called God's Financial Wisdom for Young People. It's for kids anywhere from 8 or 10 years of age right up to mid-20s. And he went through that and he learned an awful lot, and the parents went through it with him. As Fraser went through the study, God's Financial Principles for Young People, he learned that he was a steward of the money and material things that God had entrusted to him, and that he needed to look to the Lord and His Word for direction as to how he should manage money. Haggai 2:8 says, "The silver is mine and the gold is mine, declares the Lord Almighty." So Fraser asked his parents, "Okay, I'm a steward of God's resources, but what does that all mean? What are the practical things I have to do?" Fraser's parents, along with the in-depth study, provided the following key points. Secular versus biblical perspective on money. This session enabled Fraser and his parents to identify areas where they have a secular perspective on money and material things, and how they could replace that with a godly perspective. Secondly, they learned about the dangers of debt. Proverbs 22:7 says the borrower is servant to lender, and that God wants us to serve Him and not a lender. When people borrow money, especially too much money, their future options will be limited if they borrow too much money, and they will experience stress, sleepless nights, and health problems. The third thing they learned about was budgeting. Christ admonished us to plan ahead, parable of the tower, Luke 14:28-30, and the most practical way to do that is to develop and follow a budget. The parents explained how the biblical principle of planning could be applied for Fraser. For example, Fraser wanted to purchase a bicycle that would cost $150. At that time, he was earning $15 a week, so if he earned no additional income and if he spent nothing for the next 10 weeks, he would have enough savings to buy the bicycle. Or if he earned additional income, he could get his bicycle sooner. This was really a good experience for Fraser as he started learning this at a very young age. At 8 years of age is actually where he started learning it. By age 10, his parents taught him that he needed to start saving some additional funds for his post-secondary education. So together they prepared a financial plan regarding the total cost of post-secondary education. Fraser and his parents were quite surprised when they looked at the total projected cost of university. So it meant that Fraser had to earn additional income, and his parents also had to work hard and earn some additional income so they could both contribute to Fraser's post-secondary education. Fraser regularly did the following when he received any income. He would allocate the first 10% to the Lord. Proverbs 3:9 and 10 says, "Honor the Lord with your wealth, with the first fruits of all your crops, then your barns will be filled overflowing and your vats will brim over with new wine." Next, he allocated 40% for his education, and then he allocated 30% for general savings in case of unexpected expenditures or something else that he needed, and the remaining 20% is what he used for current spending. Fraser and his parents prayed that Fraser could be content, Philippians 4:11-13, with only spending 20% of his income. Fraser and his parents both prayed often for God's wisdom, James 1:5, and God's specific direction, Psalms 32:8, with respect to managing money. Even though financing was available through student loans, credit cards, and student lines of credits, obviously by the time Fraser got to university, Fraser studied God's word on finances, and he learned that God discourages debt and that God admonishes us to plan and save for future needs as opposed to borrowing and buying. He also noted in Deuteronomy 28 that God promised the people of Israel that if they fully obeyed him, they would be lenders and not borrowers. They wouldn't have to borrow. He claimed that scripture and trusted God to provide so he would not have to borrow in order to get through university. By the time Fraser started his first year at university, he had saved sufficient funds for tuition fees and books, etc., for the first 2 years. But he knew that wasn't enough, so he continued to work diligently at his part-time job during the school year and full-time in the summers, taking on additional hours whenever available. Praise God, 2 years later, Fraser was able to complete university with no debt, and he has currently obtained a good full-time job, and he has purchased a used automobile with cash. Fraser continues to spend money wisely and to save as much as possible so that Fraser and his future wife can have a good down payment to buy a house shortly after they are married. Fraser is praying and asking God to provide him with a godly wife who manages money according to biblical principles, but because he learned that financial problems are the number one cause of matrimonial breakups. He learned this by watching our 18-minute video, Biblical Financial Advice for Engaged Couples, which is available on our website, CopelandFinancialMinistries.org. So here's a few questions. The first question I have, from a biblical perspective, what did Fraser's parents do right? There's several points, and if you can, provide a reference to scripture for each point. So think about that. From a biblical perspective, what did Fraser's parents do right? Here's my suggested solutions, and these are not the only solutions, but here's some of the things that Fraser's parents did right. First and most important thing is Fraser's parents was they themselves learned to implement God's way of managing money in their own finances. Parents, you can't teach your kids something you don't know and something you haven't done. It's critical that you teach your children the biblical principles, but it's even more important, parents, that you set the role model by managing your money according to God's word. Kids tend to take more notice of what you do as opposed to what you say. James 1:22 says, "Do not merely listen to the word and so deceive yourselves, do what it says." Secondly, Fraser's parents encouraged their son to learn and apply God's financial principles. The third thing Fraser's parents did right is they prayed for God's wisdom, James 1:5, and God's specific direction, Psalms 25:12, with respect to teaching their son God's way of managing money. James 5:16 says, "The prayer of a righteous person is powerful and effective." Fraser's parents, working with Fraser, developed a financial plan for the entire 4 years to see what was required in order to be able to complete university with no debt. And I can tell you this, from decades of experience, that's uncommon. Most young people today complete university or college or trade school, whatever it is, post-secondary, with a pile of debt. In Luke 14, 28-30, Christ admonishes us to plan ahead, and it's biblical to develop a financial plan in order to save for these future needs. Fraser's parents also contributed some money to Fraser's registered education savings plan. That applies if you're in Canada. If you're not in Canada, just the parents and Fraser can both contribute to saving for the post-secondary education. It's biblical, and more importantly, Fraser started saving for his education at a very young age, which most people don't do. Proverbs 21:20 says, "The wise person saves for the future, but the foolish person spends whatever he gets." Parents, read the scriptures that I quote very often to your kids. It is God through his word and his spirit that changes lives. Hebrews 4:12 says, "The word of God is living and active. It's sharper than any double-edged sword. It penetrates even dividing soul and spirit, joints and marrows. It judges the thoughts and the attitudes in the heart." Parents, you need to help your kids learn and understand what the specific scriptures say on finances. Here's the second question. What did Fraser do right from a biblical perspective? We talked about what the parents did right, but what did Fraser do right? And provide a reference to scripture for each point. And again, if you want, you can stop the video here, think about it, write down your answers, then come and click on the video again. But if not, think about it, and then here's my suggested solution. I think the most important thing that Fraser did right was this, his heart. His heart was open to learning and applying God's word on finances. Kids, if your heart isn't open to learning and applying what the Bible says on finances, it's not going to happen. You're going to go through the motions, and you won't carry on with it as you get older and into university or even older with a job. You just won't do it. The heart is critical. Proverbs 16:2 says, "All a person's ways seem pure to him, but motives are weighed by the Lord." Fraser has a heart of love for the Lord, as demonstrated by the fact that he wants to do things God's way. He's unique and mature for someone his age. Secondly, Fraser diligently learned God's way of managing money by going through the series called God's Financial Wisdom for Young People. That's the one for young people from, they say, ages 10 up to 25 or so. The third thing Fraser did right is Fraser and his parents prayed and asked God for his wisdom. James 1:5 says, if any of us lack wisdom, we all lack wisdom. We don't know the future. We lack wisdom. He should ask God, and God will give it to us abundantly. And they also claim Psalms 32:8, where God said, I will instruct you and teach you in the way you should go. I will counsel you and watch over you. The fourth thing Fraser did right is he studied God's word on finances so he would not be deceived by the world or Satan with respect to believing any financial deceptions. And there's lots of financial deceptions in this world, especially the whole concept that it's okay to buy now, pay later, use credit cards and lines of credit and that kind of stuff freely. That's a deception from the world, and that's not a good thing to do. Rather, Fraser's knowledge of God's word enabled him to make sound, biblically based financial decisions. And the fifth thing Fraser did right is he worked diligently in order to save for future needs. Proverbs 21:5 says, the plans of the diligent lead to advantage as surely as haste leads to poverty. He worked hard, remember, full-time in the summer and part-time during the school year. Here's a question. Parents, what do you think, if you don't teach your children God's financial principles, what do you think will happen? The above case study is an excellent example of what happens when parents do teach their kids God's financial principle. And of course, the kids are willing to learn it and apply it, and especially starting at a very young age. However, if you do not teach what the Bible says on finances, here's generally what happens. The child will develop a secular perspective on money, as described in session one of this series in more detail, which includes struggling with selfishness, covetousness, greed, lack of contentment, often resulting in them spending more than they earn, having no savings, and eventually accumulating a lot of debt and suffering the consequences. This accumulation of debt particularly happens when they get to the university, when, you know, the kids there, they have no job, they got no income, they got no assets, but the credit card companies still give them credit cards. And it's so easy and I've seen so many of them get into such a pile of debt by the time they're done university or college or trade school. And when we look back at where the money was spent, probably 40, 50, 60% of it was spent on wants and desires and not even needs. So it's money that they didn't even have to spend. Debt causes stress, sleepless nights, health problems, and Proverbs 22:7 warns that you'll become a servant to lender, which means your future options will be a limit. For example, I coached a couple where the young man and the young woman had both accumulated a lot of debt before they got married. After they got married, they both had bad credit ratings. They couldn't even rent a place. Couldn't get a mortgage to buy a place. It restricted their options. Long term, your child will likely have major problems in their marriage relationship, as the most common cause for matrimonial breakups is couples arguing over finances, almost always because they've been violating God's financial principles. Okay, I'd like to now give some stories from the Bible that parents, you can explain to kids, or better still, have them watch this video. And again, if you're watching this on TV, don't worry, you can go to our website, copelandfinancialministries.org. This and the other three sessions are available there, and you can watch them as many times as you like, and there's no charge for accessing almost all the resources on the website. Okay, there are numerous servants of God who followed biblical principles. Parents, explain to your children what the faithful servants of the Lord did and how that was consistent with Scripture. Here's a few examples. I think of David, son of Jesse. David was faithful to God by working hard and looking after his father's sheep. And David even fought a lion and a bear in order to defend his sheep. Now, I'm not expecting your kids to do that, but the point was David was faithful. He even risked his life to look after his dad's sheep. So he was a good steward of the sheep that his dad had entrusted to him. This is more important, though. David loved the Lord. He had a close personal relationship with God, and he wanted to serve the Lord. God noticed David's faithfulness. That's the key. He noticed his faithfulness with respect to managing his father's business, managing those sheep, and which basically was managing his dad's finances. And David was faithful in terms of prayer, reading the scriptures, and really having a heart for God, a love for God. Since David had been faithful to God in a relatively little thing, you know, managing his dad's sheep, God decided to entrust him with much more. David eventually became the king of Israel. In Luke 16:10 and 11, Jesus said, the one who is faithful with very little is also faithful in much, and the one who is unrighteous with very little is also unrighteous in much. David was the youngest of his three brothers and a very humble man. However, when Samuel went to appoint the next king of Israel, God directed Samuel to appoint David. At first, Samuel thought that Eliab, the oldest brother, who was tall and handsome, was to be appointed as the next king of Israel. However, the Lord said to Samuel, "Do not consider his appearance or his height, for I have rejected him. The Lord does not look at the things that people look at. People look at the outward appearance, but the Lord looks at the heart." In other words, it doesn't matter what you look like. It doesn't matter how tall you are or even how smart you are. God will bless you if you're faithful to the Lord in managing the money and material things, time and talents that God has entrusted to you. If you do that according to His biblical principles, He will entrust you with more. And in that respect, I'm going to talk about the parable of the talents, which is now in some of the more modern versions called the parable of the bags of gold. And by the way, talent was a value of money back in that time, but a modern interpretation is bags of gold, because we all know that has a value of money. If you remember in Matthew 25, 14 to 30, Jesus tells a story of a master who entrusted 5 bags of gold to one servant, 2 bags to another servant, and 1 to a third servant. The scripture says that after a long time, the master returned and made the servants accountable for 10% of what they had. No, he made them accountable for 100% of what he entrusted to them. Further, for the 2 servants who were faithful in managing money, and they accumulated even more for the master, who is God, entrusted them with even more. So they were faithful with a small amount, God entrusted them with more. However, for the servant who was not faithful to God, God took away what he had. Children, you need to understand, if you're not faithful in managing what small amount of money you currently have, then it is highly probable God will not entrust you with more. This is the key scripture. And by the way, this applies to adults as well as kids. I'd like to now talk about the parable of the widow and the oil. This is an example of God doing a miracle to help this widow get out of debt. In 2 Kings chapter 4, God provides a story of a widow whose husband had died, leaving significant debts that the widow could not repay. The creditors were going to take this widow's son as slaves. However, the widow reached out to the godly man Elijah, who instructed her to take the little bit of oil that she had, obtain numerous jars from her neighbors, and then go back home and pour the oil from one jar into the other jars. God did a miracle, an absolute miracle, as the oil multiplied and she filled up many jars and with very valuable oil. And at Elijah's instructions, she sold the oil and she paid off all the debts. In other words, God can do a miracle for you, parents, and for your children, to help you pay for your debts and start accumulating for future needs. He can do a miracle if he wants to. Parents, he can give you a better job. Kids, he can give you a part-time job that pays really well. Now, often you got to put out some effort and work yourself, but God can come alongside and help you, no question. Another key principle from this story is that parents need to minimize and eliminate their debts as you get older, because leaving debts to your kids is contrary to Scripture. Proverbs 13:22 says, "A good person leaves an inheritance to their children and their children's children." In other words, a good person leaves assets, not liabilities. This husband, whoever he was in 2 Kings 4, did not follow biblical principles. He left his family with debts, but God nevertheless took care of the widow and her son. The next point I'd like to make is that faithfulness to God is critical, and it often starts when the child is young, if the parents teach them. The Apostle Paul said, "Now it is required that those who have been given a trust must prove faithful." Faithfulness to God means that you need to manage money and material things according to God's principles and God's specific will. And the only way you can learn His principles is by studying God's Word on finances and meditating upon His Word. In Joshua 1:8, it says, "Do not let this book of the law depart from your mouth. Meditate on it day and night so that you may be careful to do everything written in it. Then you'll be prosperous and successful." Children, you need to demonstrate to God you're faithful with a small amount so that God will trust you with more when you're young, and especially as you get older. And I can say this from decades of experience. If children are not faithful stewards of what God's entrusted to them when they're young, then it's almost certain they will not be faithful in managing money that the Lord's entrusted to them when they get older. It's a matter of the heart, the mindset, and the thinking. They're going to apply the same worldly thinking to a larger amount of income when they get older, as opposed to a smaller amount, and they can actually get into more trouble, because the higher your income, the higher your borrowing capacity. Parents, you have the opportunity and responsibility to teach your children God's way of managing money. Stewardship for children. Children can demonstrate faithful stewardship by taking care of their toys, clothes, their bedroom, and diligently completing their chores that their parents have assigned for them, which they may or may not be paid. Further, once they earn income on their own, could be from their parents for extra work or neighbors or part-time jobs, it's really critical that they understand that the money and material things that they have is not theirs, it's God's. God is the owner, they are just a steward or a manager. So they need to understand that and need to pray and allow God to direct them in using the money that he's entrusted to them. In 1 Chronicles 29, King David said, "Everything in the heavens and the earth is yours, O Lord, and this is your kingdom. We adore you as being in control of everything. Riches and honor come from you alone, for you are the ruler of all mankind." And in Psalms 24, 1 and 2, it says, "The earth is the Lord's and everything in it, the world and all who live in it. For he founded it upon the seas and established it upon the waters." Question, what does the word steward mean? Often children will ask that. And parents, you need to be ready to answer that question. Think about that for a few minutes and ask your child if they know. Here's an appropriate definition. A steward is simply someone who is managing someone else's property. And since God owns everything in this world, he created it all, Genesis chapter 1, he upholds it all, we need to look to the Lord and his word, the Bible, as to how we should use the money and material things that he's entrusted to us while we are here on earth. And here's something that's really critical. Pray and obtain counsel from God, his word, a godly person, and especially your parents. Before making any important financial decision, even children should pray and ask God for his wisdom and his specific direction. Psalms 25:12 said, "Who is the person who fears the Lord? God will instruct them in the way chosen for them." And Psalms 119:105 says, "Your word is a lamp to my feet and light for my path." God can highlight some key scriptures on finances in order to direct you before you make any important financial decision. So assuming that your child has accepted Christ as Savior and Lord, God can provide even a little child also with a peace or lack of peace with respect to a proposed financial decision. For example, when a child or an adult is managing money God's way, God will provide his peace. Jesus said, "Peace I leave with you, my peace I give you. I do not give as the world gives. Do not let your hearts be troubled, and do not be afraid." Before you make a major financial decision, be sure to pray and ask God to give you his peace and also speak to you through his word. He can highlight a scripture we talked about in Psalms 103:19. Important. Proverbs 15:22 says, "A wise person seeks many counselors. With too few counselors, plans go astray." And Proverbs 12:15 says, "The way of fools seem right to them, but the wise listen to advice." And one of the Ten Commandments says, "Honor your father and your mother," Exodus 20:12. Children, asking your parents for advice and following their advice is honoring your parents. Teaching children the importance of being honest, honesty. Given that every person is born with a sinful nature, and everyone struggles at some point in their life with the worldly attitudes of selfishness, covetousness, pride, and envy, it should be no surprise when a young child lies. It just happens. So it's critical that parents teach their kids that honesty is an absolute requirement of any servant of the Lord. Here are two key scriptures. Leviticus 19:11 says, "You shall not steal or deal falsely or lie to one another." That's one of the commandments. The story of Joseph and saving for the tough times. Joseph was a godly man who obeyed his father. However, his brothers became jealous of him and sold him into slavery. Joseph spent several years in jail, but when Pharaoh needed an interpretation of a dream, God provided an incredible insight to Joseph. God enabled Joseph to interpret the dream and predict the future, that there would be 7 years of plenty and then 7 years of famine. God also directed Joseph to tell Pharaoh that he should save food during the 7 years of plenty so there would be enough food during the 7 years of famine so that people would not die of starvation. Pharaoh was so impressed with Joseph's insight and wisdom that Pharaoh made Joseph the prime minister of Egypt, second only to himself. Clearly, this was a huge blessing from the Lord, because Joseph, like any other man, had no specific talents or skills of interpreting dreams or predicting the future. God blessed Joseph's faithfulness to the Lord. And during the 7 years of plenty, Joseph had the people bring 20% of their produce, and it was stored by Joseph and those under him, so there'd be sufficient food during the tough times. That is the 7 years of famine. By the way, this biblical principle is important today. People should save during the good times so they have money during the tough times. Most children and most adults do not do this, so they eventually suffer the consequences. Next point, do not be prideful because of what you have. When one child has something that another child doesn't have, that child can be prideful. What does God say about pride? James 4:6 says, God opposes the proud but gives grace to the humble. When God provides some material things or money to a child that another doesn't have, teach your children to simply thank the Lord for his blessing rather than flaunting it or trying to make another child jealous. Other ideas to help your children learn to manage money God's way? Here they are. Once sufficient funds are accumulated in the savings jar, go with your child to the bank and open a savings account. And after they've accumulated sufficient savings, help them purchase a guaranteed investment certificate so they can earn some interest on their money. I know of one boy aged 14 who accumulated $7,000 in savings, and he was amazed how much interest he could earn on a GIC, and he didn't even have to work for his interest income. He thought that was great. These are the first basic steps to investing. For your children, they could be saving and investing for future tuition fees, purchase of a car, down payment of a home. And the greatest gift of all, parents, be sure to go through this part with your kids because nothing's more important than their salvation. In session one, I talked about the importance of giving to God's work, but today I want to talk about the greatest gift of all, and that's what we can receive from the Lord. And here's a key scripture, John 3:16, for God so loved the world that he gave his one and only son that whoever believes in him shall not perish but have everlasting life. In other words, God wants to become our best friend and our heavenly fathers, but each of us is separated from God because of sin. Sin means we've done something wrong, which would include lying or disobeying your parents or coveting what others have. Romans 3:23 says, for all have sinned and come short of the glory of God. Jesus came to take away our sins, and he did this because he loves us so much. He wants us to become members of God's family. In John 14:6, Jesus said, I am the way, the truth, and the life. No one comes to the Father except through me. In other words, Jesus is the only way to heaven. In order to ensure that you're going to spend eternity in heaven when you die, children and adults, you need to ask Jesus to come into your life, and when you do, God forgives our sins and we will live with him forever. Here's a suggested prayer, and I encourage you kids to pray this prayer. Dear Father God, thank you for sending your son Jesus Christ to die on the cross for me. Thank you for loving me so much. Please forgive my sins. Come into my life and become my Savior and Lord. If you prayed that prayer, then you become a child of God, and you can experience the benefits of having a personal relationship with the Lord of the universe. And God will direct you through His Spirit and His Word with respect to managing money and any other important decision that you need to make. Conclusion, parents, by teaching your children these biblical principles and practical skills, you're setting them up for a lifetime of financial wisdom, stewardship, and experiencing God's peace and blessing in the area of finances. I'd like to now close in prayer. Father God, I thank you. Your word says so much on finances. It applies to parents and how they manage money and also applies to kids as well. And I just pray, Lord, that through your word and your spirit, you speak to the hearts of the parents, encourage them to teach their kids how to manage money your ways, and also speak to the children and help them to learn and apply the biblical principles of managing money that you've entrusted to them. In Jesus' name, amen.
0: To learn more, check out CopelandFinancialMinistries.org. 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
1: 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In Matthew 16:27, Jesus said, when the Son of Man returns in his Father's glory, he will reward each person according to what

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1: With more than 2,300 references in the Bible to money and material things, and 16 parables from Christ that deal with money, God's Word contains tremendous financial wisdom. How important is God's Word? So important that God instructed Joshua, "Do not let this book of the law depart from your mouth. Meditate on it day and night so that you may be careful to do everything written in it. Then you will be prosperous and successful." How powerful is God's Word? Hebrews 4:12 answers, "For the Word of God is living and active, sharper than any double-edged sword. It penetrates even to dividing soul and spirit, joints and marrows. It judges the thoughts and the attitudes of the heart." Amazing, God through His Word and His Spirit judges the thoughts and the attitudes of our heart, which include our motives related to money and material things. In summary, you should habitually study God's Word on finances to ensure that you're managing money God's way. 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

0: Come close to me, redeem me, save me because of my enemies. Psalm 69:18. In the United States, June 19th is a federal holiday, celebrated as Juneteenth, to mark the end of slavery in the country. Although the Emancipation Proclamation was issued by President Abraham Lincoln in January 1863, it wasn't until June 1865 that those who had been enslaved in Texas finally learned that they were officially free. Those 2.5 years between the proclamation and the reality remind me that sometimes justice is delayed. The psalmist knew that as well. Throughout the Psalms, we read both laments and suffering and pleas to God for relief. I'm in deep trouble. Answer me quickly, says our psalm for today. Yet the psalmist waited. These and other ancient words help me to acknowledge historical pain and confront the often uncomfortable truths of the past. Did my great-great-grandmother's family own slaves? I have no historical proof whether members of my family did or didn't. I know that in the 1600s they were Scotch-Irish immigrants, small landowners who lived in the Deep South. I can find records of family members enlisted in both the Federal and Confederate armies, but I found no record of slave ownership. I pretty much concluded that my family wasn't wealthy enough or prominent enough to be mentioned in historical accounts. But what I do know of family history makes me acknowledge our possible participation in slave ownership. In that context, the cries of "Set me free" becomes a source of lament for me and a personal celebration of Juneteenth. Lord, we pray this day for a path forward in freedom and in your faithful love.
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1: This Sunday is Father's Day, a day to celebrate the incredible men who show up for their families. 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

I dreamed I went to heaven. You were there with me. We walked upon streets of gold beside

He said, friend, you may not know me now. Then he said, but wait. You used to teach my Sunday school when I was only 8. And every week you would say a prayer before the class would start. 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

fame and fortune. Yeah, and other fellas, they just want to swing. But all I wanted all my life was a TV set and a truck and a wife and a front row seat to hear old Johnny sing. Yeah, the TV and the truck I got on credit. And I got that girl with a little old Woolworth ring. And life was warm and life was sweet, but still it was kind of

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I sold the gold tooth out of my mouth and jumped in the pickup and headed south.

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0: I shot back, and the next thing you know, I was winging on the floor. When a guy in a voice kind of deep and low says,
1: "That's a mighty long way to go for a front row seat to hear anybody sing."
0: And I guess that judge, he weren't no music lover.

0: This is hopeless. Baxter's never gonna learn how to fetch. He just wants to chase squirrels or whatever.
1: Training a dog can be tough, kind of like how God trains us. You're tuned in to listener-supported Keys for Kids, a great way to grow your faith in God. I'm Zach. Let's get started. My little dog Chester is not too good at fetching things either. If I throw the ball, he'll run after it, grab it, and then run off and try to bury it. He has a hard time following my instructions. And it's like that for us sometimes, too. God is training us to follow him better, but we still get distracted from obeying him perfectly. That's why we should pray Psalm 143, verse 10, which says, "Teach me to do your will, for you are my God." Our story for today is called Training Baxter. Austin's black Labrador tilted his head to one side and lifted his front paw. "No, not shake. Lie down. Can't you learn anything?" Austin sighed. "Let's try something else. Fetch, Baxter, fetch!" Austin hurled a ball across the yard and Baxter raced after it. Before it dropped to the ground, Baxter leaped into the air and caught it in his mouth. "Wow, good dog," Austin called, clapping his hands. "Now bring it here, Baxter." Baxter's wagging tail stopped and pointed into the air. He perked his ears and stared at the other side of the yard. Then he dropped the ball and dashed after a squirrel. "This is hopeless," Austin said, letting himself drop to the ground. "What's hopeless?" asked Austin's older sister, McKenna. She sat on the grass next to him. "I'm trying to train Baxter. I've been trying to teach him how to sit and shake and lie down and fetch, but I'm about ready to give up. Sometimes it seems like he's getting the hang of it. Then, out of the blue, he runs off and chases a squirrel or something." "Baxter's a hunting dog, so it's in his nature to do that," said McKenna. She glanced at her brother. "Kind of like it's in our nature to do wrong things sometimes. That's what Pastor Pham's sermon was about, remember?" "Yeah, thanks for the reminder," Austin said, thinking of something mean he'd said to McKenna the day before. He'd hoped God didn't give up on him as easily as he gave up on Baxter. "Do you suppose God thinks we're hopeless?" he asked. "Of course not," said McKenna. "When we were hopelessly lost in sin, God sent Jesus to save us. He promises to train us and make us grow to be more like Jesus by helping us understand and obey what he says in the Bible. And though there will be many times when we wander away from him and do something wrong, like Baxter going after those squirrels, he never gives up on us and will always forgive us." Something pawed at Austin's back. He turned to find Baxter holding the ball in his mouth. Austin smiled and patted Baxter's head. "Want to try again?" He threw the ball, and Baxter bounced away after it. So how about you? Do you feel like a hopeless case, like you'll never be able to stop doing things that are wrong? Struggling against sin is part of every Christian's life, but don't give up on yourself, because God never will. He sent Jesus to save you from sin and will always forgive you, no matter how many times you do something wrong. Trust him to train you and make you more like him. He is all the hope you need. Our key verse is Psalm 143:10.
2: "Teach me to do your will, for you are my God. May your gracious spirit lead me on level ground."
1: And our key thought: God trains Christians. Well, I'm glad that you had a chance to listen to Keys for Kids today. Thanks so much for stopping by. As always, my name is Zach. We'll see you right back here tomorrow. Hello there, it's Zach. Come with me, Beyond Gilead.
3: This is a very important weekend. Caleb!
4: Oh, it's good to see you.
3: It's important that she understand who we are.
5: Your family doesn't like each other?
3: And what the Richters are all about.
4: Are you ready to do this?
5: Oh, yes. Let's go.
6: This should be interesting.

0: Okay, got this. I can work on that tomorrow. And, oh, yeah. Gotta take this. Got it. Oh, and that means I'm gonna need this too. Okay.
1: Mr. Richter, Janet Gray is here.
0: Janet? Okay. Let her know that I only have a few minutes and I'll have to work as we speak.
1: Yes, sir.
2: Tom?
0: Hi, Janet. How are you? How have things been?
2: Great, Tom. Just readjusting to the new ownership of the paper, that's all. You?
0: Oh, yeah. Same old, same old. Not a lot new, really. Oh, is that really the time? Janet, if you don't mind, I have a few things that I need to grab while we talk. How can I help you?
2: Well, I did have a few questions, but now that I'm here, I think I have even more. Packing? Long trip, maybe?
0: What? Oh, no. Caleb's bringing a girl home today. First time ever.
2: Hmm.
0: I'm sure you can imagine the stress level at our house at this point. Everything has to be just perfect, you know?
2: Oh, yes, I know. But what does that have to do with packing up papers?
0: Oh, I told Monica that I would do my work from home the next few days, and I have some notes and things that I need to be sure to take with me. It's not a big deal. But if I don't hurry, I am going to be late, and I don't want to do that. So what questions do you have, Janet?
2: Well, how's Richter Properties lately?
0: What? Oh, well, that's Monica's deal, not mine. I really don't have a lot to do with it.
2: Well, you must have some idea.
0: Oh, I do have a general idea of what's going on there. Something specific you need?
2: Well, did you know that a large majority of the holdings by Richter Properties are set to be taken over through eminent domain?
0: What?
2: Yeah. Several of your big properties and rental units, probably they'll be demolished.
0: I have no idea what you're talking about. Those properties are nowhere near Gilead Lane.
2: Oh, that's old news, Tom. They won't be building anything near Gilead Lane, not even the four-lane highway. They flipped the campus.
0: Well, no, Janet, I hadn't known about that.
2: Well, I'm sorry I was the bearer of bad news. My other question was, why did Richter Properties give these people such elaborate gifts for Christmas this past year?
0: What? What's this?
2: Here, see for yourself.
0: I don't know, Janet. I can't answer these questions for you.
2: Oh, you can keep the papers, Tom. I have copies back at my office.
0: Thanks. You know, Janet, I need to wrap this up or I'll be late.
2: Well, we can't have that. You know, if you suddenly remember anything, Tom, you can call me anytime.
0: Yes, and thank you, Janet. Goodbye now.
2: Goodbye, Tom.
0: Oh, Monica, what's going on now?
3: Listen, Carrie, your family is great. You know I really like them.
4: Yeah, they like you too, Caleb.
3: Yeah, but my family, they aren't like yours at all.
4: Caleb, I know you're worried about this. Tell me why.
3: Well, what if you meet them and you don't get along? Then, do I lose you?
4: No, Caleb. I don't want that to happen. But how can we keep this relationship heading toward anything more serious if I haven't even met your family?
3: I understand. I really do. And as hard as it is, I'm trying to trust God in this.
4: It's hard to trust God?
3: Well, I don't want to lose you. The thought of that scares me a little, but I need to trust God if this is right. God will show us.
4: And if it's not?
3: I don't even want to think about that. Talk about a broken heart.
4: Trust in the Lord with all your heart.
3: And lean not on your own understanding.
4: Acknowledge Him in all your ways.
3: And He will make your path straight. I know that, Carrie. I do. It's one of my favorite passages in the Bible. But sometimes it's scary to put into practice.
4: I understand, Caleb. I feel the same way.
3: Okay. Are you ready to do this?
4: Oh, yes. Let's go. It's wonderful to meet you. Thank you for allowing me to intrude on your weekend. I've been looking forward to meeting you both for so long.
0: Thank you, Carrie. We've been looking forward to this, too.
5: Indeed. We've heard so much about you. It's nice to finally meet you.
4: Thank you so much. And let me guess, you're Tiffany?
6: Yes, I am. It's nice to meet you.
4: And you must be Maya. It's very nice to meet you, Maya.
2: Thank you. You too, Carrie.
5: Now, Carrie, why don't we show you around a little bit? This is the formal living room. We read and have our game nights in this room.
0: We do?
5: Of course, Caleb. And over here across the hall, this is the media room. I'm afraid it's a bit of a mess right now.
3: Oh, yeah, we're in the middle of converting everything to digital for Mom and Dad's 25th anniversary.
4: Your anniversary? Really? When's that?
5: Oh, it's coming up in a few weeks, and we thought we'd better get everything cleaned up and organized for the big event. Digital makes that so easy these days.
4: You mean like your home movies and things?
3: Yep.
4: I love home movies, and they're all out. Can we do that this weekend?
5: What would that be?
4: Watch some home movies. That'd be wonderful. I love watching home movies. My family does it at least a couple times a year.
3: We don't really...
5: Of course.
2: We can?
5: Yes. I think that would make for a wonderful weekend. In fact, we have a little time before dinner. Would you like to watch something now?
4: Oh, yeah. That'd be fantastic, Mrs. Richter. Wouldn't it, Caleb?
3: Oh, yeah. Sure, if that's what you want.
2: This should be interesting.
5: What's this movie, Tom?
0: I don't know. I just grabbed the first reel on top. I wanted to see if it worked. Maya, would you get the lights?
4: Yeah, sure.
0: Oh, it's our wedding.
4: Oh, what a beautiful day.
0: Yes, it was.
4: Mrs. Richter, is that your father sitting there in the front?
5: Father? Oh, no, that's not my father. Unfortunately, circumstances prevented my father from being at my wedding, but oh, he would have loved it. He was such a loving, generous man.
6: So I have
7: a date with Steve tomorrow night, and I don't know what to wear.
6: Just try.
8: Get off me, you two. Go play somewhere else.
2: Has anyone seen that?
9: Get out of here. Out of my way. You kids. Get.
6: Sorry, Dad.
9: Yeah, sure.
5: Ed, where do you think you're going? I have kids all over here, and I need money for groceries.
9: Yep. That's all I hear from you. Look, I'm sick of it. And you kids eat too much. Here, take it. It's all I've got. Look, I'm done with you. You find your own way to get your own money.
5: It wouldn't be all you had if you hadn't blown it at the track.
9: And that's why I'm gone. You won't have to worry about me anymore, baby. You can do it yourself. All of it. Honestly, that woman thinks she knows everything. All right, kid. I know you're there. You're always there. Now, come on out. Monica Ferris. Why do you insist on hiding in the bushes?
6: It's not the bushes, Dad. There's a spot back there between the bushes and the house. No one notices. It's quiet.
9: Oh, yeah, I know. Listen, kid, I'm going away for a little while. I might not see you or your brothers or your sisters again for a long time.
6: Why?
9: That's grown-up stuff. You wouldn't understand, but listen, you, of all those kids in there, you have got a head on your shoulders now. I want you to keep it there. Don't lose your mind over anyone. Always stay in control. You got that?
6: Yes, sir.
9: Say it.
6: Always stay in control.
9: Yeah, you remember that when things turn sour, and you'll be good.
6: Mm-hmm.
9: You always stay in control.
6: Yes, sir.
9: And that's my cue. Look, I'm out of here. I'll see you later, Monica.
6: Bye, Daddy.
9: You remember what I said, Monica? You always stay in control.
6: Always stay in control. Always stay in control. Always stay in control. Always stay in control.
5: Always stay in control. Always stay in control.
4: Mrs. Richter?
5: What? Oh, yes, Carrie, I'm sorry. My mind wandered for just a moment. What did you say?
4: Nothing. I just wanted to see if you were right.
5: Who, me? Of course. Just a small trip down memory lane. That's all.
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11: Oh my, oh. Really, Dad? I can't believe you tripped coming out the door in front of all those people.
0: But I didn't fall. That's important.
11: Well, I guess so, but still.
0: It was the most important day of my life. I had no idea even then how huge it was.
3: Would you change anything?
0: Not one thing.
4: That's really sweet. Wonderful story. So are those your parents there, Mr. Richter? The ones in the front row there.
0: What? Them? Oh, no. He worked for me for a long time, and that's his wife. My parents...
5: My in-laws were incredibly generous, gracious people. It's a shame they aren't with us any longer. They so would have loved to see the kids all grown up. They were so supportive of our marriage and our family.
0: I forbid it. That woman, this waitress, it's beneath you, boy, and I won't have it.
3: Monica is a hard worker, Dad. You should appreciate that. She's so smart. She really is. She's got a lot of sense. She deserves more.
0: She doesn't deserve you. You're a Richter. You forget yourself, dallying with people from the other side of the tracks. I won't have it. I've worked hard to get here. I don't do charity work. I earned it. I keep it. This, it's charity. She's underprivileged. If you feel like you must, you give her a dollar for her dinner, not a date.
3: Dad!
5: Thomas, you can't speak to your father that way.
3: He can't talk about Monica that way. Charity!
0: That's exactly what she is, boy. That Ferris girl, she's nothing but, well, her name says it all. She's a Ferris wheel. You go to the carnival and go around a few times, but you don't build a carnival in your backyard. You find a nice girl to settle down with.
3: Monica is a nice girl, Dad. Mother, help me here.
11: Oh,
0: that's a good idea. Bring your mother into it. So tell your son, Victoria, what do you think?
3: Mother?
5: Thomas, your father is right. However badly he's put it, this girl, she's below you.
3: I can't believe this. I'm leaving.
5: Thomas? Tom!
0: That tears it.
5: What are you doing?
0: I'm going out to fix this mess.
12: Oh, and my father-in-law, what a wonderful, generous man. He and I were great friends.
13: Hey, Monica, someone just sat down at table 6.
12: Thanks, Sheila.
13: He might be a good tipper, real money bags from the look of him.
12: Oh, no. I think I know who that is. And if I'm right, I doubt he's going to be a good tipper. Hello, Mr. Richter.
0: Hello, Miss Ferris. How are you this evening?
12: Fine, sir. How may I help you?
0: Do you have a few minutes to talk?
12: Yes. Sheila can cover for me for a few minutes.
0: Good. Sit down. I'm sure you know why I'm here, young lady. I'm not very pleased with you seeing my son.
12: Yes, sir.
0: What do you want? Money? Is that what you're after my boy for?
12: I'm not after your boy, sir. I'm really not. I didn't have a clue who he was when he came in here.
0: You think I believe that? You women, you're all the same. You're after one thing.
12: Well, that's a spin on things.
0: It's true. I'm here to settle it. You want money?
12: Who doesn't?
0: So you do want money.
12: Mr. Richter, I grew up with nothing. Not a thing. I'd be silly to not want money. But that isn't why I'm with Tom.
0: Mm-hmm. True love, is it?
12: I didn't say that either. But I like him. I really do. And he treats me nicely. I could love him. He loves me. And I would like to treat him nicely since he's done that for me. I don't know what's going to happen, but I don't want to mess this up.
0: Uh-huh. You know, Tom was right. You are smart. You're smarter than I think I gave you credit for. You might be exactly what my boy needs. Exactly. You're shrewd, Monica. Very shrewd.
12: Thank you.
0: You might make a decent Richter after all. What are your plans for the future?
12: To get out of here and make something of myself.
0: Be rich?
12: What's money? Everybody needs it. Everybody wants it. Yeah, I'd like money. But I want to be in control.
0: Of what?
12: Whatever I can. The most important thing in life is staying in control. Everything comes together after that.
0: Oh, yes. I think you might work out. Let's talk about a deal. A partnership, maybe. What do you think about that?
12: What do you have in mind?
0: And here's where he says, "And now I pronounce you man and wife."
11: And the big kiss. So oh. Romantic.
4: Oh, that was just beautiful.
0: Yes, it was.
11: What time is it?
0: 7:30.
5: What? It can't be that late. Really? Oh, dear, we've missed dinner.
4: Oh, that's all right, Mrs. Richter. This has been so much fun.
11: Mm-hmm.
3: Carrie and I could go pick up some pizza.
4: Oh, yeah.
5: Pizza? For her first meal with us? Oh, no. We can't do that.
11: Come on, Mom. Please.
0: Monica, it might not be too bad. We could keep watching some movies. Carrie's right. This has been nice.
5: Really? You think it would be all right?
0: Yeah, I do.
11: We could get Wind River Pizza. Wind River has the best pizza.
4: That sounds really good. I think I'd like that.
5: Oh, all right. Let's get pizza. But tomorrow we'll do a real dinner, okay?
3: Okay, it's a deal.
0: Do you remember that stuffed frog, Caleb? You took that thing everywhere with you.
3: Oh, no, I don't.
0: You couldn't be parted. Bath, outside, bed. You had it with you all the time.
3: That's funny.
0: And you called it Poogie.
3: Poogie?
0: Well, you couldn't say frog, and that was about as close as you could get.
4: So, you don't still have Poogie?
0: You know, Monica might have that tucked away somewhere. Where is Monica?
11: I think I heard the phone ringing a few minutes ago. Mm. She may be in the office.
0: Okay, I'll be right back.
14: Janet Gray is getting close, Mrs. Richter. Too close. She's found several contacts and connections that she shouldn't have been able to find.
5: All right, well, what's the next step?
14: The next step? I get as far from you as I can.
5: What? What do you mean?
14: I mean that your partnership with Peace of Heaven and Saturnine Investments is at an end. You won't be contacting us anymore, ever. Do you understand?
5: No, quite frankly, I don't. We had a deal. You haven't lived up to your end of the bargain. I was supposed to be mayor.
14: And you couldn't pull it off even when you weren't running against anyone. That's not a failing on my part.
5: And you were supposed to build this expressway on Gilead Lane.
14: I can't control nature, Mrs. Richter. As much as I'd like to, water tables and wetlands have little to do with what I'm working on here.
5: Regardless, now that I'll be putting my own buildings on the chopping block for your venture, some compensation is required.
14: You've already been compensated. Very nicely, as I recall.
5: Odd. I don't recall that. I recall you having other plans for that money. Plans that were, on your orders, put into play. You had a purpose for that money. It was fulfilled.
14: Oh, no, Mrs. Richter. You're recalling incorrectly. I donated to your campaign. What you did with the funds, that's your issue, not mine.
5: Mr. Satter, if Janet Gray has found...
14: I know. It's not looking good, is it? But it's all for the greater good. I know they'll do what needs to be done. We've discussed this before.
5: Mr. Satter, you can't. If you cut me off...
14: And now I think you're getting the picture, Mrs. Richter.
5: I've finished. Ruined.
14: Choices you made, Mrs. Richter. You're reaping the rewards now.
5: Rewards?
14: When you play with fire, sometimes you get burned. I mean it, Monica. Do not get in touch with me or my office again, period. No matter what happens. And if you even begin to think about telling anyone what you know, you will get burned. Trust me on that. You never know who might find out some of the things that we know about you, Mrs. Richter. You wouldn't want some of these things coming to light, would you?
5: But...
14: There are no buts. Have a nice day, Mrs. Richter.
5: This can't be. It can't be. What I've done... It's illegal. Everything I've worked for, everything. Always stay in control. Always stay in control. Always stay in control.
0: Hey, always, Monica. Caleb's dropping Carrie off at the bed and breakfast. She said she'd see us in the morning. Do you remember Poogie? Do we still have him somewhere? Monica? Are you all right?
4: Caleb, I don't know what you're so worried about. Your parents are wonderful, and so are Tiffany and Maya. It was great. Thank you.
3: Yeah.
4: We're here already?
3: Let me walk you to the door.
4: Are you all right? You're really quiet.
3: Yeah, I'm fine. You're right. Tonight was just about perfect. I've never seen my family like that. And some of those movies I've never seen before.
4: Really? Are you serious?
3: Yeah. This was good, Carrie. Better than I'd imagined, actually. I think it may have been good for all of us.
4: God knows our needs and the desires of our hearts even better than we do.
3: I understand that now. A lot better. I've been praying about this, and you, and us, since the day I met you.
4: Me too, Caleb. I've been praying for you and all these things about your parents and your family and us.
3: Carrie, if I've been praying, and you've been praying, and we've been together for almost a year now, do you think
4: we could pray together?
3: Yeah.
4: Yeah. I think I'd like that.
3: Dear God, you are so good. You are so amazing. Thank you for everything you're doing and for everything you have done. Tonight was awesome. Better than I believed could happen. I can see you doing things and working, and God, I just want to pray right now for my family. Especially Mom and Tiffany. Please, just keep drawing them closer and closer to yourself so that they can have a relationship with you. And I pray for Carrie and me. We don't know what's next, God, but we both want you to be first. Help us as we try to figure this all out. Keep us on your path, and God, whatever happens, we trust in you.
15: Wow, it's great to see that Caleb and Carrie are putting their relationship in good hands. It's so easy to take things like relationships and make them all about the other person instead of all about Jesus, who's the author of relationships. What's funny is that our interactions with others are never as good unless we're totally giving them to the Lord. That's probably what helped the Richter's family time together be so much fun. Both Carrie and Caleb were praying about it, and because God cares about them so deeply, he helped them to put the pieces of that family together, at least for that evening. What I'm sad about is that Monica's life growing up seemed really difficult. Hearing her story makes me feel sad for her and understand her situation a little more. You know what I hope for? I hope that one day Monica would come to know Jesus' love in a real way so she could experience healing in her own heart and in her relationship with others too. Beyond Gilead is based on characters and situations in Down Gilead Lane and is a production of Keys for Kids Ministries, a listener-supported ministry. Today's episode, Something Old, Something New, was written by Lori Twitchell and directed by Steve O'Dell. Roy Wallace was the recording engineer with post-production by Cal Olson. Music was provided by John Campbell. Terry Ritchie was the executive producer. And I'm Zach, inviting you back next time when we'll take another walk beyond Gilead.
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18: This is Chris. Welcome to Odyssey. We're just getting ready for a time of wonder, excitement, and discovery. So why don't you get the whole family together and join us for another exciting adventure in Odyssey.
19: Excuse me, Mr. Hollard? Can I get past you?
20: Whoa! There's no crossing the men at work tape, young lady. That hallway is closed off.
19: Something bad didn't happen in there, did it?
20: Oh, boy, I'll say it did. There's a hit and run. A robot vacuum cleaner that Eugene invented didn't know there was a wall here.
19: Oh, no.
20: Or over there, or down there. It's been arrested and is now serving time as a leaf blower. What are you doing?
19: Oh, hiding from my homework. All of a sudden, it ganged up on me, and I can't cope. To be honest, sometimes I don't know what the point is.
20: The point? Well, it's about learning, isn't it?
19: Yeah, but I think I already know all I need to know.
20: Well, that's great, because now I could use some help installing this sheetrock here, and over there, and down there. Well, put an apron on, and...
19: Oh, wait, I have to sneeze.
20: It's the dust.
21: Bless you, child.
19: Thanks. Anyway, Hey, who said that?
21: I did, and I agree. It's terribly dusty around here. It's a wonder any of us can breathe.
19: Who is that? I don't see anybody.
20: Check out the portrait behind you.
19: The what? Oh, Mr. Hollard, that painting is alive?
20: Yeah, I guess you've never visited Witt's Special Gallery. All these portraits are interactive. That's neat, huh?
19: Yeah. Who is this man?
20: Why don't you ask him yourself?
21: No need to be shy. I'm Frederick Douglass.
19: Hi. I've heard of you, I think.
20: You think? Olivia, this man was one of America's great authors, editors, speakers, and statesmen. A leading light for the abolition of slavery and the rights of women.
19: Huh.
20: Oh, wait. Sorry, you said you've already learned all that, so I guess I don't need to tell you.
19: Well, I meant I want to learn about stuff that's relevant. Things kids are interested in. Like, you know, art and music.
21: Ah, yes, music is one of the chief accomplishments of mankind.
19: I love it! If I could go to school and learn nothing but music, that would suit me just fine. See, I want to be a singer.
21: You remind me of Ella Shepherd.
19: Huh?
21: Though she didn't allow her love of music to keep her from pursuing an education.
19: Who's Ella Shepherd?
21: Oh, she sang with one of the most famous singing groups of all time, the Jubilee Singers.
19: They can't be that famous. I've never heard of them.
21: What? Impossible.
19: I'm sorry, I don't know them.
21: Well, then listen closely, child, and I'll tell you. But I'll have to take you back. Back to the days following the war between the states.
20: That would be the Civil War, by the way.
19: Got it.
21: Times were bad after the war. The South was devastated. And only those with some semblance of an education had a fighting chance to succeed. And that was the problem. Most slaves weren't educated.
19: Well, didn't they go to school?
21: Oh, no. In those days, the law forbade persons of color from learning. Those who did were whipped or killed or both. With freedom came the chance to go to school. But what schools? That was the problem. Until some enterprising folks started them, specifically to help former slaves. And that's how Fisk University came about.
19: Fisk University?
21: Uh-huh. It was the first American school to offer an education to young men and women, regardless of color. Less than a year after the end of the war, it opened in Nashville, Tennessee.
19: But what does this have to do with singing and music?
21: Oh, music was a large part of everyday life for most Negroes. We sang in our churches, in the fields, while working the cattle, while cleaning the houses. So it was only a matter of time before a singing group was formed at Fisk University, thanks to George White.
19: Who was he?
21: George Leonard White was a Union veteran of Gettysburg and Chancellorsville. He was hired to be the treasurer of Fisk University, though his work involved a lot more than that. He helped to raise funds for the school. He was a strong Christian and a natural-born leader and spoke directly and true, which meant he often stepped on people's toes.
22: As a veteran of the war,
1: I've seen brothers and friends strewn across battlefields turned red with their own blood. These were men who fought for something they considered more important than their own lives, the freedom of others. As a result, we live in a new era, with new opportunities. You are all here to make a beginning for yourselves and your families, and you shall succeed. The battlefield stained red with the blood of our brothers and the generations of your ancestors who paid for the ultimate sacrifice for your freedom will not be in vain.
7: What had once been unthinkable was now possible. Negroes could go to school and learn. They could vote and even run for political office. But having those rights by law didn't mean that everybody agreed with them. Some folks resented what Fisk University was trying to do, which meant that something as simple as attending school could be a dangerous thing.
22: All right, now, I want everyone to sit down. We have a lot of work to do today, starting with grammar.
23: Mr. Wheeler.
22: Yes, Mr. Holmes.
23: Will we be learning from the Bible?
22: Scripture is a solid foundation for any education, Benjamin.
23: Oh, that's good. Because while I'm not much at grammar, when it comes to the Bible, I knock down verbs, break up prepositions, and jump over adjectives. God is my school, and I am his pupil.
24: Uh-huh. Go on, right. Benjamin.
22: Well said, Benjamin. Now please sit down. Benjamin! Everyone get down! Thomas, get away from that window!
25: It's someone in a mask and robes. He's riding off now.
22: Benjamin, are you all right?
23: Yes, sir. I think so. It's just a nick. Nothing serious, thank the Lord.
22: Oh, nothing serious? You were just shot, man.
23: Barely broke skin, sir. I'm fine. No need to raise a fuss.
22: Nonsense. Let me take a look at you. Pull up your shirt.
23: It's not necessary, sir.
22: You're in my charge. I'll judge what is and what isn't necessary. Let me look at you.
23: Yes, sir.
22: Yes, you've only been grazed. Let me see your back.
23: No need, sir.
22: Hold still. Will you please? Never mind. Pull your shirt back down.
23: Don't be alarmed, Mr. Wheeler. Those scars are from my first owner. He liked the whip. They don't hurt much anymore.
22: I see.
23: There isn't a colored person in this room that hasn't been shot at, whipped, or beaten at one time or another.
24: Mm-hmm. No, sir.
22: Well, I've heard about such things, but I just never saw it.
23: Well, I ain't saying you get used to it, but then again, I ain't gotten used to the food this place serves neither. Especially the meat. That beef's so tenacious that every time I meet a cow, I feel the need to apologize.
22: Yes, well, we all know that conditions here aren't as comfortable as we'd wish them to be.
23: Not at all, sir. Other than the buildings falling apart, the lack of heat, and the unruly food, it's not too bad.
22: Don't forget about being shot at.
23: Yeah, and that.

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6: Now, the faculty and students knew going in that things might be difficult for a time. What they didn't know was that it would get worse before it ever got better. Months into the opening of the university, funds were so low that the school had to begin charging tuition. And as a result, many students left. And before long, the school was stuck in a financial crisis.
7: How bad is it, Mr. White?
8: We are in arrears by $80,000 principal
7: spends. Oh. Such a debt. Can we turn to the families for more help?
8: Sir, the average income for our families is scarcely more than $8 a month. They can't afford to give more than that.
7: Yeah.
8: As it is, even the students kept home by bad weather continue to pay something. They believe so much in what we're trying to accomplish.
7: Yes, but it's not enough. The bill collectors are constantly at my door. You're the treasurer. What do you suggest we do?
8: I have a bit of savings, sir. It won't undo the debt, of course, but it will help feed the students for a time.
7: Well, that's good of you, but it only helps us for a short while.
8: Principal Spence, I had another idea.
7: Yes?
8: The other night, I was making the rounds through the campus.
7: I'm grateful that you keep a watchful eye.
8: I passed the students' sleeping quarters, and as you know, they are oftentimes gathered together, singing.
7: Yes, I've heard them.
8: You may recall that I used to be a choir master, as well as a band sergeant. I believe it would do much for morale if we were to create a choir. Singing seems to bring them comfort. And after all they've been through and continue to endure, a choir might lift their spirits.
7: I agree. You have my permission, Mr. White. So long as it doesn't cost us anything.
8: Thank you, sir.
9: You want us to join a chorus, Mr. White?
8: Yes, Ella.
10: What kind of songs will we sing?
8: Well, I've assembled a selection of cantatas and hymns. Once we become skilled in those, we could hold a concert here at the school.
9: We're not used to singing that style of music, sir.
10: It's God music, and that's good enough for me,
9: mm-hmm,
10: Travis.
9: Me too.
8: Mm-hmm, and me, Benjamin. I'll need all of you to recommend other skilled singers.
11: Well,
9: yes,
11: okay.
9: I know several.
10: Oh, yeah. As do I.
8: Ask them if they want to join us. We'll practice in my apartment every night after classes, beginning tomorrow.
9: Well, all right.
10: Okay. Oh, I wouldn't mind singing over lunchtime, too. Music makes the food taste better.
9: Oh, come on, Benjamin. So true.
8: Excellent. Well, my friends, it appears we have the makings of the first official choir at Fisk University.
9: All right, now.
11: Come on.

0: Good, good. You all have talent, to be sure. Mr. Rutling?
1: Yes, sir?
0: I've heard many tenor voices in my day, and it would not be an exaggeration in the least to admit that yours is the best among them.
1: Why, thank you, Mr. White.
0: Your enunciation, however, leaves a great deal to be desired. If you make the vowels plain, then the words will be understood. Pronounce them.
1: Yes, sir.
0: Phoebe?
2: Yes, Mr. White.
0: Your delivery is too stiff. The trick is to use the same natural expressions that you would if you were speaking to the audience.
2: Thank you, sir.
0: The rest of you be careful for harsh tones. Harsh tones will kill perfect pitch every time. Think soft, round tones. And I don't wish to hear any S's from the ladies. Men, you alone will sing the S's. But remember...
3: No harsh tones.
0: Quite right, Thomas. The thing to do, students, is think of the people who hear you singing. What tragedies have come into their lives that need healing? The Lord God has given us music as a balm to soothe souls.
2: Amen. Mm.
0: Sing to them. That is enough. Thank you for coming.
2: Mm-hmm. You're welcome, Mr. White.

0: What is that song? Where did you learn it?
1: It's one of the songs we grew up with. We call them spiritual songs.
2: Mm-hmm, that's mm-hmm. right.
0: Yes.
3: Our parents taught them to us while we worked in the fields or went to church meetings.
0: But where did they come by the songs?
4: Well, they're from our past. The stories of our people. Our folks wrote them, and their folks.
2: That's right.
1: Mm-hmm.
0: What about this song in particular? Where did it come from?
4: Well, sir, I was born a slave, the youngest of 9 children. My father ran. Well, maybe he was sold. We never knew, before I was even born. My mother was sold when I was 3. I began working in the fields when I was 8. An old woman sang that song most days. I sang it to myself at bedtime. It helped me sleep.
0: Do you know other songs like this?
3: Well, yes, there must be hundreds.
2: Uh-huh. Mm-hmm.
0: Will you teach them to me?
3: Happy to. I've always wanted to be a teacher.

0: Good day, Mr. Billings. How's business?
1: Slow, but steady.
0: I've come to order some additional supplies.
1: I see. I was hoping you'd come to pay for the ones you've already received.
0: I wish I had the money. Things are still rather lean. If we could have a bit more time.
1: I have given you a bit more time. Every week you come in. But I'm fresh out of time, Mr. White. I have bills to pay, too. But I can't pay mine unless my customers pay theirs.
0: I know you believe in what we're trying to accomplish at Fisk.
1: I do. I believe in a great many things. But sometimes believing and doing are different. And I know that I cannot give you any more supplies until your bill is paid in full.
0: Mr. Billings, please. We've already had a number of students and teachers quit because of malnutrition. I'm not sure what we'll do if we can't rely on your assistance.
1: I'm sorry, Mr. White. I truly am. I have children of my own. But there's nothing more I can do. Good day, sir.
0: Yes. Good day. Mm-hmm.

Hey, you over there, I have a special invitation just for you. It's an invitation to this super cool secret club. Well, it's not really a secret. Actually, I'm trying to tell everybody about it because it's so amazing. What is it? The Adventures in Odyssey Club, of course. When you join, you'll get access to over 1,000 episodes. 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I just get so excited talking about Adventures in Odyssey Club. Well, if you want to see what

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1: 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We always love hearing from you.
2: Did you go over my transcriptions of your spiritual songs, Ella?
3: I did. They're very accurate. And may I say, sir, what you've accomplished with the choir in this brief time is nothing short of amazing. Everyone agrees that you have a gift from God.
2: Well, I'm not so sure Principal Spence agrees. But I believe the time will come when we will tour. And when that happens, I'll need an assistant. You're the perfect person for the job, Miss Shepherd.
3: Me? I would be honored, sir.
4: Mr. White, over here.
2: What is it, Thomas?
4: In the storage building.
2: Yes?
4: In here.
2: What am I looking at?
3: An old slave pen. No better than a jail cell, really. Slaves for sale were kept in pens like this until they were bought.
2: Slaves stayed in these cramped stalls?
3: Mm-hmm.
2: There's barely room to move.
4: Well, I was cleaning up this pen here, sir. Trying to dress the campus up a bit. Under all the muck and clutter, I found these.
2: Manacles.
4: And ankle chains. From the slave days. I'd rather the others didn't see them, sir. They don't carry good memories. What should I do with them?
2: Hmm. Thomas, have you ever heard of the story of Joseph?
4: I certainly have. He was a slave just like us. A real Bible inspiration. When he explained those dreams and the Pharaoh took him out of the prison and made him the second most powerful man in the land, why, it gave me hope.
2: Do you remember what he said to his brothers who sold him into slavery? What you meant for evil, God meant for good.
3: What's your meaning, Mr. White?
2: Man created these chains for evil, but we're going to make good come from them.
4: How?
2: Gather them all together, as many as you can find. We'll sell them to the ironmonger for scrap. This big a pile should bring in a fair sum.
3: Maybe we could use that money to fund a tour.
2: Eventually. Right now, I'd like to purchase books for the school with that money. Then maybe by paying for the books, we'll find the money for a tour. God does work in mysterious ways.
3: Amen.
4: Right you are.

0: You wanted to see me, Principal Spence?
1: Yes, Mr. White. Sit down. I want to talk to you about the extra money you've generated.
0: God's provision at work.
1: Indeed. But I wish you had consulted with me first. There are more pressing needs than books.
0: Oh, I beg to differ. What could be more important?
1: We might have paid off our food bill at the mercantile. I'm sure you'd agree that food is as vital as books.
0: We're making do with donations from the local farmers. The school can't continue, though, without textbooks.
1: The school may not continue with them.
0: What are you saying?
1: Our benefactors at the American Missionary Association have notified me that they now doubt the need for this school.
0: I'm astounded. How can they doubt that?
1: Easily, it would seem. The other schools they support are all in better condition, physically and financially. They have suggested that since this school is struggling, it may be prudent to pull their support from us and increase their funding for the schools most likely to succeed.
0: I see. Have they made their final decision?
1: Not yet. But their letter to me suggests that if we do not turn our circumstances around and become more self-sufficient by the end of the year, they will indeed discontinue our funding.
0: Oh, that's a bookkeeper's thinking for you. If we could support ourselves, we wouldn't need their help. We need it now because we can't support ourselves.
1: Even so, we must abide by the directive given us by our own board.
0: Perhaps there's a way to accomplish that.
1: Go on.
0: I believe the choir I've assembled is of a standard to perform anywhere, for anyone. They're among the best I've ever heard.
1: I'm sure they are.
0: I recommend that we take the choir on a tour.
1: Impossible! I will not resort to theatrics.
0: Given the chance, they may be able to generate funds. Perhaps even give wider exposure to who we are.

0: are and what we hope to accomplish.
1: We simply cannot afford to support a tour, Mr. White. We can't even support ourselves. And if God does not see fit to rescue the school in this difficult time, then we have to assume that it's His will that it fails.
2: It's been my experience that God uses His people to accomplish His will. Moses obeyed and took action, though it was God who parted the Red Sea.
1: With respect, sir, I have not seen that you are our Moses. While you persist in your efforts towards a choir, your fundraising has fallen short.
2: I believe the choir and my fundraising go hand in hand.
1: I suggest you reconsider your position, or I shall have to do it for you.
2: Are you threatening me, sir?
1: I am telling you to do the job for which you were hired. We are finished with this conversation.
2: This conversation is not finished. It is merely concluded for the moment.
3: While Principal Spence was firmly opposed to the idea of a tour, White became more and more certain every day that it was God's instrument of provision. He believed that the choir was Fisk's only hope. If Spence would not relent, the school would be destined to fail.
4: Will the singers from Fisk University have the strength and courage to follow God? Will they make enough money to keep the school open? 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Our cast included Michael Goff, Phil Proctor, Hope Levy, and Scott Lawrence. 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
1: With more than 2,300 references in the Bible to money and material things, and 16 parables from Christ that deal with money, God's Word contains tremendous financial wisdom. How important is God's Word? So important that God instructed Joshua, "Do not let this book of the law depart from your mouth. Meditate on it day and night so that you may be careful to do everything written in it. Then you will be prosperous and successful." How powerful is God's Word? Hebrews 4:12 answers, "For the Word of God is living and active, sharper than any double-edged sword. 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It judges the thoughts and the attitudes of the heart." Amazing, God through His Word and His Spirit judges the thoughts and the attitudes of our heart, which include our motives related to money and material things. 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To learn more, be sure to access the numerous resources from CopelandFinancialMinistries.org, the majority of which are free.
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0: Wir gehen durch verschiedenste Jahreszeiten im Leben. Mit jeder Zeit lernen wir Maya in Handtuch neue Frauen und neue Träume. Kinder Credit Union kann Ihnen helfen, frei zu haben über Ihr Geld durch diese Zeiten. 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
2: This Sunday is Father's Day, a day to celebrate the incredible men who show up for their families. Men just like Delphin, a hard-working father from Madagascar.
3: At 52 years old,
2: Delphin spends his days toiling under the sun, tending the fields that sustain his wife and six children. His strength was how he provided for his family, how he showed love in a practical way. But 18 years ago, a shadow crept over his life. A large mass developed on his neck, stealing his strength and making it hard to breathe. Still, Delphin had faith, saying, "If it's God's will, I will be healed." And that's exactly what happened through free surgery with Mercy Ships. His strength was restored. When he returned home, his entire community celebrated joyfully. Now he's proudly providing and standing strong for his beloved family once more.
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0: servant of the Lord Jesus Christ who has been called to teach God's Word on finances since 1982. Tom has advised thousands of people, including individuals, couples, and business owners, in making wise biblical financial decisions. Tom's financial moments are aired on numerous radio and TV stations. Tom is the president and founder of Copeland Financial Ministries, who teach what the Bible says on finances. Now, here is Tom teaching on the topic, Teaching Children God's Financial Principles.
1: I would like to welcome you to the third session of three sessions on the topic, Teaching Children God's Financial Principles. In this session, we are going to discuss some real-life case studies so that you can understand the practical application of the biblical principles, and I'm also going to provide some ideas on how to teach your children God's financial principles. Parents, I encourage you to watch this video with your children so they can hear the stories of God's people managing money, God's way, and reaping the benefits. So the first thing I'd like to start off with is a case study where a boy starts young, saves for his education and a down payment on his future home. When Fraser was 7 years of age, his parents explained that because of their modest income, they would only be able to provide for his needs, such as food and clothing and shelter, but they would not be able to provide for his post-secondary education or a number of other things. About that time, Fraser's parents went through our in-depth study, Financial Management God's Way, and it's through this study that they learned so much about what the Bible says on finances, and they diligently implemented the biblical principles, including following a budget with respect to their own finances. One evening, they were both spending quality time with the Lord in prayer, and God spoke to them through Proverbs 22:6, where it says, "Train a child in the way he should go, and when he is old, he will not depart from it." In effect, God was telling them to continue to learn his word on finances, and then teach it to their son and encourage Fraser to study and meditate on the scriptures himself so he would manage money from a biblical perspective. At age 8, Fraser's parents encouraged Fraser to first go through our in-depth study that's available on our website. It's called God's Financial Wisdom for Young People. It's for kids anywhere from 8 or 10 years of age, right up to mid-20s. And he went through that and he learned an awful lot, and the parents went through it with him. As Fraser went through the study, God's Financial Principles for Young People, he learned that he was a steward of the money and material things that God had entrusted to him, and that he needed to look to the Lord and his word for direction as to how he should manage money. Haggai 2:8 says, "The silver is mine and the gold is mine, declares the Lord Almighty." So Fraser asked his parents, "Okay, I'm a steward of God's resources.